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13: With a four-pack of passes for Science Central Monday at 4:40 on the End of the Workday giveaway. 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
12: 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So good luck.

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1: What's it like to photograph 11 U.S. presidents, the Dalai Lama, Whoopi Goldberg, and some of the most famous figures of the last century? Legendary photojournalist Patrick O'Donnell spent more than 60 years behind the lens, capturing history as it unfolded. In his fascinating memoir, O'Donnell shares stories from his remarkable career, from photographing presidents from Lyndon Johnson to Joe Biden, to documenting cultural icons like Groucho Marx, Margaret Thatcher, Buzz Aldrin, Kevin Costner, and Tony Bennett. Peggy O'Donnell was his longtime business partner and wife of 57 years. She shares the life of legendary photojournalist Patrick O'Donnell and his impact on history next on This Week in America.
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1: What do 11 presidents, the Dalai Lama, Whoopi Goldberg, Groucho Marx, and Buzz Aldrin all have in common? Well, they were all photographed by one man, legendary photojournalist Patrick O'Donnell. For more than 60 years, O'Donnell had a front row seat to history, capturing iconic moments from the Nixon era to modern presidents, along with entertainers, world leaders, and unforgettable personalities along the way. His camera took him behind the scenes of political events, county fairs, celebrity encounters, and even historic moments like the day Richard Nixon resigned. In his fascinating memoir, What Do 11 U.S. Presidents, the Dalai Lama, and Whoopi Have in Common?, he shares the stories behind the photographs, the unexpected conversations, the once-in-a-lifetime moments, and the golden age of journalism when newspapers ruled and every shot had to count. It's a remarkable journey through American history, one photograph at a time. And with him on that journey is longtime business partner and wife of 57 years, Peggy O'Donnell. She's with us on This Week in America to offer a rare look at history through the eyes of a man who captured it, acclaimed photojournalist Patrick O'Donnell. Peggy, it's a pleasure having you on the program. Let's start talking about your role in this. You were there. You were played a major role in Patrick's career. Talk about the life you shared.
6: Well, we had a fairly normal life. However, he was a photojournalist, and he was working at small papers. And we had three children, a normal kind of upbringing, but it got crazy as years went along, and the more he was working in newspapers, and the more that he was able to get to these assignments, and he was to go to them. And over the 60-year period, we've been through quite a few changes, especially in journalism and cameras and how things are shot, and getting to be in front and knowing how to manipulate your way through the media press and in standing with the paparazzi and or the media groups, or with the other journalists and photographers, television and still. So if I was not with him on an assignment, he would always tell me what happened after he got back. So that's what he was. And even after he got out of newspapers and went to teach photojournalism at California State University Fullerton, and then that ended, and they made him the university photographer, which he followed the president of the university around, which was about 35,000 students, and all kinds of fundraising events and bringing in celebrities to put to raise money for scholarships and various things. And so we were once again in the green rooms before the celebrities would go on, and then the meet and greets afterwards, which was sort of what we also did at the fairs, because we had various groups come in and had meet and greets afterwards and in the green rooms beforehand. So it's sort of been a whole podge of events, whether it was a presidential event or photographing a pie-eating contest or demolition derby or Mexican wrestling or skydiving events, the motocross, clowns,
1: oh, yes,
6: stilt walkers, all the things that we had to get done at these various events, and always working on a deadline, making sure that whatever the organizers of the events were looking for to have the correct shots. So it was basically almost everything that moved and didn't move when we were out.
1: Well, he certainly had a rich and a diverse career. It all comes to life. And Patrick's book, What Do 11 U.S. Presidents, the Dalai Lama and Whoopi Have in Common? Book available wherever books are sold. Patrick's website is patrickinfocus.com. Going through all of the pictures, you'll see the depth of of what he covered, as Peggy mentioned, from presidents to county fairs for a number of years. And you mentioned something interesting, the fact that working with newspapers, he was on call a lot. And that means basically when breaking news, something unexpected happens, you call Patrick to bring him in to cover it from a pictorial standpoint. Talk about that, because you're really always on call, aren't you?
6: Yes, you are. You are on call. If it's a major thing that happens at midnight, you're on call.
1: Yes.
6: If something happens at 6 o'clock in the morning, they'll call you to go out and cover it. It could be anything, fire, accident, riots, you know, whatever. It was always that way, and we just lived our lives so long doing that sort of thing that even after we moved on to other types of writing and photography, we always knew that if we got a call to do something, he would take the camera and he would go. And he did a lot of sports, sports and college sports. Our son played college football, and so he was on the sidelines for that. And now our grandsons were playing flag football. And so once again, when they were 6 and 7 and 8, he was out there on the sidelines for flag football. So he sort of ran through the whole gamut of all the way from pro basketball, sitting under the basket, Rose Bowl, sitting on the sidelines, to watching his 8-year-old grandson play flag football.
1: All of this comes to life in Patrick's book. The book is available wherever books are sold. I'll direct you to his website, patrickinfocus.com. His wife and partner for decades is with us, Peggy O'Donnell, our guest on the program. When you talk about cameras, this is really interesting. Young people see camera. Basically, everybody's a photographer. If you got a phone, you're a photographer. Talk about that. I think he was, 17 years old when Patrick bought his first camera. These were real cameras. This was not point and shoot. This was not self-correcting, was it? It took some skill to be able to use these cameras effectively, especially if they were going to be published photographs.
6: That was the important thing. They were published photographs, and you have to change. You had to change the film. You had to make sure you had enough film, enough cameras. Make sure your battery was charged. If you were still back in the long time ago when you had a flashbulb, like my father was a photographer, not just a an amateur, but he had flashbulbs, and they had to be changed.
1: Oh, yes.
6: And then when the film came, and then how many shots could you get on a roll of film, and how fast did the camera move? Was it a motor camera? Did you have a long lens? Did you have to change the focus and the aperture for the light? And were you inside, outside, and where was your subject standing? Under a with a tree behind him, or was there too many people in the crowd? Now, with digital, those things can be manipulated, blocked out. Wiped out a whole background, add people in, change position of people. You couldn't do that then. You had to make sure your shot was set up. And when we would go out on assignments and we had to shoot a group of people or three or four of the important people, we always made sure that they were set up before the photo was taken. And we would tell them, give us a minute to set you in the proper space because we'll shoot a motor camera and then you're free to go in about 30 seconds after the shot's taken. If you hold them for too long, they get fidgety and look down and they forget to smile and they start talking to each other.
1: Now, after you take the pictures, after Patrick would take the pictures, and I went through this in high school, worked for the local newspaper and would go out and I had the Yashica camera, I think it was, and it was one of these complicated things and I'm not real adept at complicated things. So you take the pictures and you think you got it right, but then you go back to the dark room. Talk about that, because that always was another aspect. It's one thing to take the pictures. You have to develop the pictures and see how they come out. Talk about experiences in the darkroom. And I think, you had a darkroom set up in your home?
6: Yes, we did. We set up the darkroom, plumbed in the water, and made the sink so that we have a series of steps to develop the film, and then strung up lines to hang up the film so they could dry, and then set up the chemicals so that you could develop the film and then find out, then you look at the negatives through the enlarger and decide what's good, what's bad, how to crop with the enlarger and the sheet of paper, and then you had to have the supplies. So it was and black out the window. It had to be dark and put a safe lights in. So we had that for a really long time until digital. But even with digital, and we were at the Orange County Fair, we were still doing black and white photos for publication purposes for a few more years until finally it was over and digital took over. So then we had digital cameras. But we knew it was coming. It's just a matter of how long what had to be done. And we were the cameras we were shooting were all professional because of the quality for print, and that lasted. And then as digital got better, then we didn't have to worry about it, and then you do it automatically.
1: Well, you see that
6: progression. And then people forget that it used to be the other way.
1: Well, yes, exactly. You bring it all back because we see this this transformation that photojournalism has gone through. The book is What Do 11 U.S. Presidents, the Dalai Lama and Whoopi Have in Common by Patrick O'Donnell. His website is called, very simple, patrickinfocus.com. Book available wherever books are sold. His business partner and wife of 57 years. Peggy is with us on the program today. It's interesting you talked about group shots and getting people together, and you're still on the clock because if you keep them too long, they get fidgety. You don't get a good picture. He also, in the book, has some amazing candid photographs. Talk about the expertise needed to do that, because for some of these pictures, you literally have a second or two to take the shot. If you think about it too long, you've lost that opportunity. What was that like doing candid photography, knowing the right time to take the picture?
6: Well, for one thing, you have to have longer lenses.
1: Yes.
6: So that you have depending on how far you are from your subject, a long lens that you could focus in on and come right into the faces or the group that you're looking at. You can't be very intrusive. And a lot of times, you even can't even get identifications or names if you're shooting just a candid. We always want to make sure that we knew the names in advance sometimes, so we didn't have to ask afterwards who that was. But and even so, with a long lens and you're at the event, they're public figures, so they understand that their photos are going to be taken by the phalanx of photographers that are standing there, and there are usually lots of them. As you, if you look at some of the photos in the book about when he is on the on the platforms with all the other photographers, or even you watch television, like the Oscars are coming up, and the amount of photographers are just standing there with their long lenses focusing in on the celebrities as they come in.
1: Well, you watch any sporting event.
6: You have to do the same on stage, too. You have to make sure that you have a long enough lens to that you, people aren't lost in front, in the background because yes. You're not close enough.
1: You see what Peggy's talking about. If you watch basketball, you watch tennis on television, you see the rows with the photographers and with the long lenses and trying to get the right photo. Even if somebody knocks them down, one of the athletes knocks them down as they're trying to get the picture taken. The book is available wherever books are sold. If you go through the pictures, I love the pictures in there, the candid shots. There's a great shot of President Obama with a smile on his face or reaching out into the crowd. Also a picture in there. What was this like when Patrick would, I don't necessarily say get close, become friends, but become very cordial with the people he was shooting. A picture of him with his arm around George H.W. Bush, the president. What's that like? You've got the two of them together like they're old buddies.
6: Well, when after President Bush left office and we did not get a picture of him in when he was serving as president, we were asked to shoot an entire weekend of events for a local, they'd invited Bush to be the primary speaker for an economic conference in Newport Beach. So when we got there, Pat and I, what happened was I left him to stay with the president, the former president, and I would go in and figure out the room and what other people were in there and how to set up the shots. Well, so when President Bush arrived, and there's a picture of him holding out his hand and come towards Pat, and they started to chat, and Pat said who he was and what he was there for. And they also happened to mention at that point he had shot the presidents up. He hadn't finished all the presidents, but he shot in quite a few of them. So he mentioned that how many presidents and some of the other things to try and make the principal feel at ease that we're not, that he was there to do his job and he knew what he was doing. And so President Bush had said, you've shot all these presidents. How many have you had your picture taken with? And he said, well, none, because you don't do that. And so that's when Bush handed the camera to the Secret Service guy and said, go ahead and shoot and take a picture of the two of us. And he took one, and then Bush said, well, you know that photographers don't take just one shot of any one thing. So Pat said, no, it's on a motor. You can do it. So Pat got an entire roll of him with President Bush, and that's the only time he ever had his picture taken with one of the presidents, or actually any one of the celebrities that happened to be in there.
1: Yeah, because people might go, why, I bet he's got a great autograph book, all the people he's met. You really don't do that, do you?
6: You just don't take
1: pictures.
6: You don't ask these people for their autograph. For doing what we were doing, you don't ask them. And the only person I ever got an autograph from, and I did not ask him personally, was Tony Bennett. At an event that we were doing, and a friend of mine said, would you like me to get his autograph for you? And I said, yes.
1: More with Peggy O'Donnell as she shares the life of legendary photojournalist Patrick O'Donnell and his over 60 years capturing history as it unfolded.
0: You're listening to This Week in America with Rick Bratton. More after this.
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1: More on This Week in America with Peggy O'Donnell on the life of legendary photojournalist Patrick O'Donnell. He's a storyteller, too. I love the term photojournalist because there's no separation between the two. If you take pictures, if you're a good one, you're a journalist, aren't you? You tell a story with your photography.
6: Yes, well, that is a photojournalist as opposed to just the journalist who are the writers. So there were many times Pat would just go out with a writer, and it would be the writer, and Pat would go as the photographer when he was in his days of the newspapers. And sometimes he would just go out at the smaller paper in Whittier. He would just go out and write the story along with taking the pictures. And then after he retired from Cal State Fullerton, then COVID hit, so then everything was shut down, and what we were doing wasn't happening. The events, the big events, were not happening anymore. So then we decided we would write travel pieces for a local magazine in Newport.

0: Good morning. It's Brooklyn. Who's this?
1: This is Faye.
0: Hey, Faye, what is your favorite drink of all time?
1: My addiction is Country Time, half and half, half lemonade, half tea.
0: So that's an addiction for you, huh?
1: It is. I've been drinking it for probably 25 years.
0: Is this something that you just drink all day or just multiple times a week?
1: Every day. That is my coffee in the morning. And then I have about 2 glasses, maybe 3, through the day.
0: So you don't drink coffee at all. You just start your day with this half and half tea.
1: I don't drink milk. I don't drink pop. I drink Country Time, half and half, and water.
0: So it's just running through your blood at this point, probably.
1: Yeah. If you take blood from me, it's going to be half and half.
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0: If you ever feel unexpectedly happy when your plans are canceled last minute, there is a reason for that. Good morning, I'm Brooklyn. It's 97.3 WMEE, and apparently science backs this. It's called gained time, and it's the unexpected free time that feels more valuable than the time you already had scheduled. So in other words, even if it's the exact same hour that you would have had anyway, it feels longer and more freeing because you didn't expect it. Researchers say it's due to a psychological contrast effect. So you might have been expecting no free time at all. Maybe you had an hour planned to go out to lunch with a friend. But when that plan disappeared, your brain compares that to zero. And the extra time suddenly feels like a bigger win. It's like, oh, now I have this random hour where I can do anything I want. So the result is you don't just feel like you have more time. You actually slow down and relax more. That gained time, a little something extra. And interestingly enough, that feeling actually happens whether you wanted the plans canceled or not. Because let's be honest, sometimes we're not looking forward to our plans, so it's a double bonus when they're canceled, but sometimes you are, and you still get that weird sense of relief. So I guess if that happens to you sometime soon, don't feel too guilty. It happens to all of us. It's 97.3 WMEE.
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Did you know you could actually train your brain to be more optimistic? Good morning, it's 97.3 WMEE, and this is according to a behavioral scientist. There are apparently three easy ways to build a positive mindset, and they're science-backed. So this has been proven to be true. The first one to do is, instead of making a to-do list, make a ta-da list. So you're not bogging down your brain with everything you need to get done and haven't. Instead, it's kind of the opposite of that. A ta-da list is when you write down everything you've done. And not just the big stuff. Things like finishing your laundry, drinking enough water, even those small goals you have day to day. Because the goal is to remind yourself that you did do things today. You did a lot. And then that builds confidence for you to do more. Second thing, schedule worry time. This is something I probably need to do. Instead of stressing all day long about things, give your worries a set time and place. Maybe after work, 6 p.m., sit down, think about it for half an hour, and you're done. Write them down as they pop up. So if you're thinking about something, put it down, but then visit it later during your scheduled worry time. They say to ask yourself, can I control this? And if the answer is no, let it go. Lastly, use realistic affirmations. It's called the 7 out of 10 rule. So pick something that you believe 70%, like I'm a hard worker, but there's a little part of you that's like, I could do better. Say it daily, and over time, you're actually starting to believe it more, and you can change that 70% into 100. So that is your three ways to train your brain to be more optimistic. I'm Brooklyn. It's 97.3 WMEE.

97.3 WMEE. Good morning. If you are a coffee drinker, you might find this interesting. I can definitely relate to this. A National Coffee Association survey was trying to figure out how many people drink coffee strictly from home these days. And the amount of people that drink coffee from home is the highest it's been since 2012. So 14 years it's taken for people to be drinking coffee at home this much. 85% of us brew coffee at home, which obviously represents a major shift from what it used to be like. I think a lot of people used to love getting coffee from coffee shops, but it can be expensive these days. I've talked about this before, things that are just too expensive and we stop doing, and going to coffee shops multiple times a week, if not daily, used to be a routine for me, especially heading into work. I stopped doing that because it was costing $40 to $50 a week, which is just insane, the amount of money that you can save not doing that. Higher coffee prices from global supply issues are obviously driving consumers away from the coffee shops. They say that if you are going to get coffee from a shop, though, most people are just going to a drive-through these days. We're not really hanging out inside them either. So I want to know this morning, if you're a coffee drinker like me, are you making it at home or are you still grabbing it from somewhere? And if you are getting coffee out and about, where are you getting it from? Do you go to Starbucks, Dunkin', a local place? Call me or text me, 260-447-8633, with 85% of us drinking it from home. Feel like it's probably the majority of us, but who knows? 260-447-8633. Where or how do you get your coffee? I'm Brooklyn. It's 97.3 WMEE.

0: good morning. It's Brooklyn. Who is this?
1: This is Derek.
0: Hey, Derek, are you a coffee drinker?
1: Oh, yes. Very big coffee drinker in the morning time.
0: Are you making it at home, or do you get it somewhere?
1: No, I stopped at the Love's over off of 24 because I got a great big cup. My first cup is always free. My second cup costs me about $1.50. I mean, I got a gigantic cup, too.
0: $1.50 is not bad, especially if the first one's free.
1: Right. Kind of a benefit of being a Love's customer, I guess.
0: Absolutely, and it's way more affordable than going to a coffee shop. 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
1: That's kind of what I thought, too. I don't really have time to make it in the morning because I get up at 1:30, 2 o'clock, leave for work. So I stop at the gas station. I got to fill my truck up anyway, so I just grab my coffee while I'm there.
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0: Hey, good morning. It's Brooklyn. Who is this?
1: This is Patricia.
0: Hey, Patricia. Are you a coffee drinker?
1: Yes, a lot.
0: Are you making it at home or do you like to get it from somewhere specific?
1: I mainly make it at home, but if I do get it anywhere, I have a certain type of coffee that I try to snag from a gas station, and it's called Eye Opener. So it's like a major caffeine rush.
0: It has a fitting name for that then, Eye Opener. I love it.
1: Yes. So I used to get that every night before I went to work. I would stop and get a cup of that coffee. I made sure it was large. Of the Eye Opener. And then I drank my regular home coffee at home.
0: Where do you get that from? What gas station?
1: I get it from the Johnson's Junction. I live in Huntington.
0: Okay.
1: So I get it from Johnson's Junction, and I'm a regular customer there for that.
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3: Oh, boy.

says that 61% of Americans say grilled cheese is their very favorite sandwich. 61%. That's almost two-thirds of us claim that grilled cheese is our number one favorite sandwich. Now, don't get me wrong. I love a good grilled cheese from time to time. Nothing wrong with it, especially on a nice, chilly, rainy day. You have a cup of tomato soup with it. You can dip it in. You're wrapped in a blanket. Nothing like it. But am I going to consider a grilled cheese or cheese toastie my all-time favorite sandwich? I don't think so. I think when it comes down to it, especially if I'm going to order it from somewhere, I'm going to get like an Italian club or a grinder from basically anywhere I go. If it's got pepperoni, salami on it, maybe some pepper jack cheese, it's a 10 out of 10 in my book. I could be making that at home or ordering it out. And then I also have a very specific place in my heart for sandwiches that I think we've all grown up eating. Those little Uncrustables, the Smuckers. I also get the Aldi brand as well. Something about a grape PB&J with the crust cut off. I don't care how old I get, I will eat those until I'm 95. I love a good PB&J, but specifically the prepackaged ones. I know it's a lot more affordable to make those at home myself, but I like prepackaged PB&J sandwiches. But grilled cheese, I feel like if I had to put grilled cheese sandwiches on a list of my favorite all-time sandwiches, maybe in the top 10, maybe in the top 7, I don't know. But is it even going to make the top 5? I don't know. There's a lot of good sandwiches out there. So I want to know this morning, call me or text me. What's your all-time favorite sandwich? Is it a grilled cheese? Maybe you'll prove me wrong. Because like I said, 61% of Americans say it's their favorite. 260-447-8633. Call or text me. What's your all-time favorite kind of sandwich? Maybe it's from a specific place. Maybe you make it at home. 260-447-8633. Call or text me. I'm Brooklyn, 97.3 WMEE.

97.3 WMEE. I'm Brooklyn. Good morning. And I have a bone to pick with whoever created this survey. It was talking about grilled cheese sandwiches or cheese toasty, depending on what you called it. I grew up calling it a cheese toasty, and then at some point in my life, switched over to calling it a grilled cheese. This survey

0: Good morning. This is Brooklyn. Who is this?
1: Brooklyn.
0: What's up, Fred? Do you have a favorite sandwich?
1: A double Juicy Lucy.
0: What's a Juicy Lucy?
1: It's a cheeseburger, but instead of the cheese being on top of the meat, it's inside the meat.
0: Interesting. I've never heard of this before. Do you get it from somewhere? Or are you making this at home?
1: You can make it at home. Topped with pepper jack cheese.
0: Topped with pepper jack cheese. That is my all-time favorite cheese. And I do like a cheeseburger, so this would probably be something that I really like.
1: You should try it, Brooklyn. Just take the cheese and stuff inside the meat instead of putting it on top of the meat. And then for extra flavor, add pepper jack cheese on top of the meat afterwards, too, so I get, like, double cheese.
0: I love a good cheeseburger. Juicy Lucy. I'm going to have to try that. I looked up a photo of it. It looks delicious. Good morning. I'm Brooklyn. It's 97.3 WMEE. We're talking about our very favorite type of sandwich this morning at 260-447-8633. I read that more than 60% of Americans, their number one sandwich is a grilled cheese, and I just don't buy that. It doesn't seem accurate. Not to hate on a grilled cheese sandwich. Those are good, but I don't really ever hear of people saying that's their favorite. So I want to know what your favorite sandwich is. I've gotten lots of texts this morning. Tara says a cheeseburger or ham and cheese, but they both have to have mayo and pickle. You can't forget the pickle. 10 out of 10. Renee says a hot Italian sub. William says sloppy joes, but with cheese. And I love a good sloppy joe. I make a really good one. Homemade. But I've never added cheese to it. So I asked him, well, what kind of cheese are you adding to the Sloppy Joe? And he says either Gouda or American. Might have to try that too. I don't know. And then I did get a text from Paige as well. She says she loves her Works new guacamole burger. And I love anything with guac or avocado on it. So I had to ask where she works. She says Beefaroo in Auburn. And they have quite the selection of food. So if you want a really good guac burger, I guess Beefaroo in Auburn is the place to go. So if you want to chime in, you can. 260-447-8633. Your favorite sandwich of all time. Call me or text me. I'm Brooklyn. It's 97.3 WMEE.
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0: Good morning. This is Brooklyn. Who is this?
1: Hi, this is David.
0: Hey, David. What is the best sandwich of all time?
1: So the best sandwich of all time is peanut butter and lettuce sandwiches.
0: Peanut butter and lettuce?
1: Yep. Sandwiches, yep.
0: What made you try this? Because I've never heard of anyone eating peanut butter and lettuce.
1: So my family, they're from a small little town just south of Van Wert. And my mom's school growing up, anytime they made chili, they would give peanut butter and lettuce sandwiches. And that school is no longer open now, but the community, every single time we do like a chili cook-off, or if like just our family is having chili, somebody always brings peanut butter and lettuce sandwiches to the event.
0: So it goes with chili. This is getting weirder.
1: Yep, you just gotta dip it right in the chili.
0: Wow. I don't know. Now I'm kind of morbidly curious. Like, I want to try it. I'm a little scared, but I want to try this.
1: Yeah, it's kind of just like, it tastes like pretty much just celery and peanut butter, but just add the white bread.
0: This is so interesting. I've never heard of anyone eating this before, let alone with chili, peanut butter, and lettuce. Might have to give it a go at some point. I'm Brooklyn. It's 97.3 WMEE. What is the best sandwich of all time? Is it something you make at your own home? Or maybe you have a specific restaurant with a specific sandwich that you think is the best? 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
2: You gotta let me know with your puppy causing damage. And this one here, it wasn't just the puppy. It turns out your puppy and your baby daughter actually working together, conspiring together to cause damage. How'd you discover they were teaming up?
3: Well, first, I thought it was just her, because, like, the first time, it was just wipes. You know, like, she liked to play with them, most babies do, so they were all over the floor. But then I noticed when I was picking them back up that there was, like, little teeth marks in the lid. Like, that's how it got open. And I'm like, did the dog do that? And then it just kept happening, like, random stuff in the house, and then, like, snacks were ripped open because he would rip them open. And then they would sit there and share them. So I'm just like, oh, okay, that's great.
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1: What's that awkward encounter that you had with someone, and where were you? 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
1: You have to let me know about that awkward encounter you had with someone. 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But then at dinner, you realize, oh, I actually previously dated your sister.
2: 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I was working at UPS Land in Louisville. And we just got to talk and decided we'd go out one night. And comes to find out that I had broke up with her sister about 7 months before that.
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2: Very. I kind of excused myself from the table. I left.
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3: 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And I noticed that her list included hot dudes. 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
2: Misspellings you've seen on signs, on marquees. This one was actually at a Burger King. And so what did the sign say?
3: It was like, try our new deluxe something. Whopper. It was supposed to be like Whopper, a Burger King sign. It was like, try our new deluxe Whopper on Whopper Wednesday. But it said Whopper. And I'm like, I don't want to get a Whopper on Wednesday.
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2: People looking for jobs and a lot of people all gunning for the same position. You got to make sure you stand out. So who do you know that has done something like that? They really try and stand out. And so you were hiring at the time and this guy came in looking for a job. And so after the interview was over, he had not only his parents call, he had his grandparents call as well. What'd you say to him?
3: Well, we didn't say anything to him, but we all laughed because the guy was like 34. And we received four separate phone calls. One from mommy, one from daddy, one from grandma, and one from grandpa, talking about how hardworking and great he is. And we told them we would take their input into consideration.
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1: 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I did not say that. 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
0: Misspellings that you've seen, whether it's on a sign, a marquee. 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
2: Bridesmaids ruining weddings or trying to ruin the wedding. 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Bridesmaid found out about this, was none too happy about what the bride was doing, and so then went and ruined the bride's dress.
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1: Things about your childhood that you're embarrassed about, and all of a sudden your kids find out. 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
3: I saw somebody mopping a table with a mop. 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
3: 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My mom saw me watching me write Pepper Ann on my butt just for no reason. 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
2: Brought up this guy now who got a pair of Louis Vuitton glasses tattooed on his face, and I was wondering if you knew anyone or came across anyone with a facial tattoo, and you know quite a few. 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
2: Do you know anyone who got locked out of their hotel room and they were wearing things like the bathrobe, their pajamas, their underwear? And you know someone that this happened to.
3: Okay, so my daughter and her sister went to Lollapalooza a few years ago, and they were staying in a hotel, and she was in the shower, and the fire alarm went off. And all she had time to do was grab a towel and run down the stairs in her towel. So she's standing out in the middle of Chicago and just wrapped in a towel.
2: Oh, that sounds horrible.
3: Yeah, she had people offering to, like, give her their coat, give her a shirt, whatever, but she couldn't, like, take the towel off to be able to put on anybody else's clothing. And they were outside for 45 minutes like that.
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3: Baseball's breaking things, and you say you actually broke your aunt's. 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
2: There's a guy, he really loves Louis Vuitton things, so he got Louis Vuitton glasses tattooed on his face. And you knew someone, they got an eye tattooed on their forehead. They wanted a third eye, so they got an eye tattooed on their forehead. How did it look?
3: It did not look good. It was done in a apartment complex by somebody who just got a tattoo gun, and it looked absolutely horrible. No shading, really shaky lines, the whole shebang. And last I knew, they ended up getting it removed.
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2: Do you know anyone? Did you ever see this happen to someone that got locked out of their hotel room and they were wearing, say, their underwear, boxers, pajamas maybe, the bathrobe, maybe nothing at all? And you want to talk about what happened with your dorm room. And we're going back to the whole fire alarm thing. Fire alarm goes off middle of the night, so everyone panics. Everyone runs out. No one grabs a key. So what happens?
3: We had to go back to the dorm room. There's three flights and all, or three stories. All three stories of the dorm room had to evacuate. Finally get back in, and nobody has their keys. So the RA had to unlock every single one of us as we're, you know, waiting just in our pajamas, just waiting to get back into the dorm room. So it was quite an eventful night in college. We have never forgotten that. We still laugh about it when we get together.
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2: Baseballs breaking things, breaking windows, breaking other things, and this one would be classified under other things, as it was your son now. He was the pitcher, and it was the first pitch of the game, and he throws, and it goes off the top of the catcher's mitt, and it hits the umpire right in the collarbone. It actually did break the umpire's collarbone, but he didn't realize it at the time.
3: The umpire got up, stood up, and he's like, I'm all right, and then he went to lift his arm, and of course, it doesn't move when you break your collarbone, so he's like, I'm not all right. So we had to get him to the hospital, and they couldn't find another umpire, so it was a one-pitch game. They canceled the game because the umpire broke his collarbone.
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2: Telling you about people you know, and this could be you here, that go to extreme lengths to try and save gas, and you do know someone.
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3: 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He refuses to get on the highway and speed. 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
2: Got to share this one because I've been talking about people getting locked out of hotel rooms, wearing bathrobes, pajamas, underwear, things like that. And you did this to someone on purpose because what happened was is you and your friends staying in the hotel room and you needed an air mattress and one of your friends fell asleep on the air mattress and you thought it would be a fun prank, and it is a fun prank, to drag the air mattress out into the hallway and leave them out there. However, you kind of forgot about the fact they were wearing next to nothing.
3: We did not know that they were all the way down to their underwear. So when we woke up, well, we all like were waiting. We kind of forgot that they were out there. And a couple of us started dozing off. And we forgot until the pounding on the door started. But they were definitely locked out in the hallway in just their underwear with all of their bedding.
2: I love the fact you forgot they were out there. Till you hear the knocking, the pounding, let me in, I'm in my drawers.
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0: the obnoxious fan that you've seen at a sporting event. And so this one here, you're a Ravens fan and you like to go see the Ravens when they're in Cincinnati and when they're in Cleveland, which, as someone who's been to sporting events in Cleveland, that can be really bad watching the Browns play because their fans are pretty rabid. And there's one there. His name is Pumpkinhead. He's kind of famous for being a Cleveland Browns fan. You were seated next to him, and things got a little testy as you're there rooting for the Ravens at a Browns game with Pumpkinhead.
1: The entire time, dude was getting belligerent. He's prompting his kids to just say obscenities to us. He gets in my face. He and I are nose to nose. Security's pulling us apart. It was a scene. Months later, I'm messaging the guy on Twitter, like telling him that, like, I can't wait to see him again at the next game. He blocked me. I've never seen him again. I think he's been, like, removed from Cleveland Browns games since, but Pumpkinhead and I have beef.
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2: From the files of the Florida man, although this one, the Florida woman, who called 911 over a grocery store selling Canadian bacon. She says it was a scam. The Canadian bacon scam. She called. Lady in Florida calls 911 on a grocery store saying they were selling fake bacon. It was Canadian bacon. They were selling fake bacon and misleading customers. And her argument here, she called 911. The label violated international truth laws and that Canada would have to be made of pigs for it to be real. And the officers tried to explain, first of all, this is a misuse of 911. They tried to explain what Canadian bacon is, but she demanded they confiscate the bacon as evidence of a breakfast conspiracy. They should confiscate her and toss her away for a long time for not knowing what Canadian bacon is. But yes, she called 911 over this Canadian bacon scam. It is a breakfast conspiracy. That one there, straight from the files of the Florida man.
0: Boomer's Wacky World.
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1: 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I had the chair out on the dance floor and everything. Kind of wish I didn't do it, but towards the end, I kind of crawled up into a ball at the end of the song, and to this day, they still won't let me down on that.
0: I just know that you have to be leaving out major points of context to understanding why you would dance like Miley Cyrus, but I imagine that was a spectacle.
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0: Have you ever done anything that people won't let you live down? 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
1: I put diesel in my husband's car.
0: Oh, no. 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
1: Yeah, it actually drove okay for a little bit, and then the next day it wouldn't start.
0: Well, I bet he wasn't real happy about that.
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0: talking about unusual pets. 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What was it?
1: Well, I used to have a Madagascar hissing cockroach.
0: Okay, I gotta ask. I always imagine roaches stinking. 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
1: No. Surprisingly, it did not.
0: Now, you mentioned off-air that you had Millie, your hissing cockroach, for about 5 years. During that time, did she develop a personality of any kind?
1: She was just ornery.
0: Millie, the ornery Madagascar hissing cockroach. Thank you so much, Jesse. 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
1: Beef tripe, tripa. 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
0: Yummy.
1: Yeah.
0: So when you make the tripe, I mean, how do you serve it? What do you serve it in?
1: We had tacos.
0: Your favorite reheat is tripe tacos. 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
4: 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You might even see my friend Phil Truitt from Truitt Law Offices out spending time with his family and, of course, handing out free bike helmets at local fairs and festivals. 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

0: All cards on the table. I haven't even had the desire to have a pet in a very, very long time, but my brother's Sakata tortoise has kind of piqued my interest. I'm thinking about getting one. What about you? Is there a pet that you've always wanted to have?
1: Hey, Dan. This isn't really unusual, but I've always wanted a ferret. I mean, I've seen other people with pet ferrets, and I just think they're awesome and would love one. It's so cool.
0: Ferrets are cool, sure.
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0: I'm considering getting a Socata tortoise, and I'm kind of curious if there's like a pet that you have always wanted.
1: I did have a pet that I always wanted. It was an ornate bog turtle.
0: Really?
1: Yeah, I had to get rid of it because we found out that they were endangered in Indiana. We had to give it away to like an education center, so now she goes around to classrooms and stuff.
0: Wow, well that's cool that she's being cared for and appreciated. So is there a pet you would like to get today?
1: We have about 6 pets, so I think I'm good, but I used to have ferrets and I really liked them. They were a lot of fun.
0: Ferrets, that's the second call for ferrets. Interesting.
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0: time, Miranda. So you've got a skill, and when people discover that you have this skill, they're always surprised.
1: I'm 5'2", and I work construction.
0: You do construction. What kind of construction do you do?
1: We do everything here.
0: So, like, what's your favorite part? Is it plumbing, electrical, concrete? You like roofing?
1: My favorite is probably framing.
0: Yeah, framing is fun because you get to see it take shape, right?
1: Yeah.
0: Great answer, Miranda. Thanks so much for the call.
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1: 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They get surprised because I'm 5 foot tall and I drive a Ford F-150. 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

0: Desiree, you had an odd request from a gentleman in a very specific situation during a food delivery. What happened?
1: Okay, so I deliver groceries for a living, and I went and delivered for a senior living facility, and it was my second day on the job. I go up, and we have to go to the room, knock on the door, and the guy answers with his hands to his ankles.
0: Hands around his ankles? Are you serious?
1: Totally serious. He asked me for a glass of orange juice, poured it, and left.
0: Did he have boxers or something on
1: underneath? No. I tried not to look.
0: Sounds like he may have been half asleep or something.
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0: Ashley, we're talking about the Canadian drink from the 1950s called a beef fizz. It's beef broth, ginger ale, and lemon served over ice. You think it sounds tasty and refreshing?
1: Yes, sir.
0: Beef broth, really?
1: Sure. You gotta try stuff at least once.
0: So in case anybody's coming in late, a beef fizz is beef broth, ginger ale, lemon served over ice.
1: I would totally try it. I love beef broth.
0: There's a lot more support for the beef fizz in the listening area than I ever would have imagined. So maybe it's going to make a comeback here. It was popular in the 1950s in Canada. Maybe it'll be popular in 2020 in Indiana. I'd like to think I had a hand in that.
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0: country.
1: It's our job to train the kids, bring them up, right? So that they are functional members of society, because frankly, let's be honest, their life is going to be better, their neighbors' lives are going to be better, and your life as the parent is going to be better if you raise good kids. How do you correct them when they mess up?
2: What I've done, when the kids was little, to punish them, I took away their Atari. I made them do extra chores. You're doing dishes tonight, or you're sweeping the carpet.
1: Did they ever complain and you go, well, now you just got this added?
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1: Yes.
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0: Sounds like you're going to have a pretty good time. 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
1: 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Both my kids are going to be here, and we're just going to really have a good time just with our family and enjoy the lake.
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0: I want to talk about guacamole because, Greta, that's your signature dish. You were invited to a party, but they specified you got to bring your old guacamole. Why is your guacamole so special?
1: My guacamole is kind of chunky. 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I, you know, mush it by hand, and it's chunky, and it's got the, you know, the onion and the cilantro and the lime juice, and, you know, just it's just great.
0: I am a big fan of guacamole. I never met a guacamole I didn't like. Okay, that's not true, but I enjoy most guacamole, and yours sounds just the way I like it. Thanks to call, Greta.
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0: So if you're invited to a party, they're like, hey, Nicole, can you make sure you bring this?
1: My signature buffalo chicken dip.
0: Your signature buffalo chicken dip, that already sounds good. Now tell me a little bit more about it. What do you do that's special?
1: Well, I can't tell you that, and it won't be special.
0: Not even a little tiny clue?
1: Double cook my chicken. First time you cook it is in broth.
0: Okay. All right. I won't ask you for any more, but double cook it first time in broth. Good to know. Buffalo chicken dip sounds fantastic. Thanks for the call, Nicole.
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0: Cooling off in the pool, huh?
1: Yeah.
0: Sounds like a good plan. Well, have a great rest of your day.
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0: Your signature dish is tuna salad and cottage cheese. I've never had that.
1: It is really good.
0: Okay, so like, is there a trick?
1: How prepare it is make the tuna salad. Use a scooper, like an ice cream scooper, and put a scoop on the plate. Do the same with the cottage cheese. It's served with little crackers and little pieces of cheese.
0: And then you what? You like mix it on your plate?
1: Oh, you don't mix it together. You eat it separately. I've never mixed it together.
0: Okay, that makes a little more sense. Well, have a great weekend.
1: Okay, thank you. You have a good day.
0: Tuna salad and cottage cheese. Still wrapping my head around that one. Thanks for the call.
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0: Talking about your signature dish. Whenever you go to a party or a get-together, they're like, hey, can you bring that?
1: It's a pickle relish, but it's not pickle. It is green tomatoes, bell peppers, onion, and cabbage. Throw it through the food processor and grease all the water out of it. And you make a syrup, kumic, and it's got mustard seed. 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I love it.
0: That does sound good. Very fresh. 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
1: 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It's a strawberry jello cake
0: okay.
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0: Oh, that sounds really good too. Definitely.
1: It is delicious.
0: And you said you're taking that to a party this weekend?
1: Yep, I'm making two of them. One for us to keep at home and one to take to the party.
0: Good call. Good call.
1: Yes, for sure.
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1: Okay, Dan, this is Jackie.
0: Well, hi, Jackie. You were telling me that you do the grilling in your family, so what are you making for the 4th?
1: We are going to put chicken breasts on the grill, and then we're having hot dogs for the kids.
0: I can do the hot dogs. The chicken, I've never had good luck grilling chicken. My wife, once again, much better at it than me. Thanks for the call, Jackie.
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0: Hey, Sally, did you ever do anything when you were half asleep that you immediately regretted?
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0: It wasn't you who did something while you were half asleep. It was your daughter. What happened?
1: My daughter. She was 4 years old, and she decided one morning to go ride her bike. I lived in a housing addition. Next thing you know, she came back in all scraped up, never crying one bit, but she's all scraped up. And I said, what happened? She goes, I fell asleep on my bike.
0: What? She fell asleep on her bike?
1: How did you fall asleep riding a bike? I have no idea.
0: Wow. I'm glad she wasn't injured seriously.
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0: Hey, Tierney, who's your favorite Disney animated character?
1: I would have to say probably Cinderella.
0: Yeah, that's a good one. A classic. So why do you like Cinderella so much?
1: It's a really inspiring movie. She's a very good character.
0: Very strong lead character. Success through perseverance, hard work.
1: Mm-hmm.
0: Yeah, I like that. Thanks, Tierney.
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0: Christy, can you fill in the blank for me? I would love to have my own personal blank.
1: Hi, Dan. I would love to have my own personal cook, because I hate cooking.
0: Like a chef?
1: Yes.
0: What kind of specialties would this chef have? Like, what would they have to know how to make really well?
1: Lasagna, like bourbon chicken.
0: So they're going to have a little bit of a variety of skill set there, right? They got to know how to make more than just maybe mac and cheese.
1: Oh, yes. Definitely.
0: Not taking anything away from mac and cheese, though. I've had some good mac and cheese in my day.
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